0: The plenary of the Chamber of Deputies approved in general by a qualified majority of 344 votes in favor, 116 against, and one abstention, the reform of Articles 82, 122 of the Political Constitution of Mexico, of the Political Constitution of Mexico, to establish that candidates for President of the Republic or for Governor must only hold Mexican nationality, thereby nullifying dual nationality.
1: I truly do not understand how a Mexican deputy cannot agree that to be president, one must only be Mexican and cannot have another nationality. I don't understand it. How do you vote against the reform? I mean, are you okay with a president coming in who has American and Mexican nationality, or French and Mexican nationality, or Spanish and Mexican nationality? Well, how can you not? One that is the representation of the Mexican state of your people. Good evening and welcome to Matsio Sare, the public media analysis segment. As you know, this space is a co-production of Channel 11 and Channel 22, and today it is time for analysis and narrative. I am Nancy Flores, a journalist for the magazine Contralinea, and I welcome my colleagues who will be accompanying you tonight. Kurt H. Bart, writer and journalist. Good evening. To all of you.
2: Pleasure.
1: Also Daniela Barragan, a journalist at Sin Embargo. Good evening.
3: Hello, Nancy.
1: Good evening to one and all. The writer and journalist for La Jornada, Pedro Miguel. Good evening.
4: Nancy. Good evening. Colleen Ruth.
1: And Violeta Vasquez Rojas, linguist. Good evening, Violet. Good evening, everyone. Good evening to the audience. Today we are going to talk about these reforms that have proposed that there should be no dual nationality to govern our country, that is, to aspire to these elected offices, particularly the presidency of the republic and governorships. State level, as well as the head of government of Mexico City. And we are also going to talk about these new accusations by Donald Trump against Mexico and other nations. We will start with this topic of dual nationality, a matter now under discussion in the Senate of the Republic. As we saw in the introduction, it has already been approved in the Chamber of Deputies by a majority, and once again, we see the PRIAN and Movimiento Ciudadano, which is what is known as the MAC-PRIAN, voting against this initiative. And that is striking because here, as President Claudia Sheinbaum has clearly explained, it is about ensuring they do not represent another country, another homeland, when they hold roles that are truly relevant for the people of Mexico, such as state governments and also the highest popularly elected office, which is the head of the federal executive branch. I think it is an initiative that is in tune with the times we are living in, especially because these opposition parties have been, well, asking other nations, particularly the United States, but also the European Union, to intervene in Mexico. I mean, some of them are clearly sellouts to other homelands, and this portrays them exactly for who they are, people who do not love our country, who do not love our people, and above all, who in no way represent this popular will. In 2006, just before assuming the presidency of the Republic, Felipe Calderón, after that monumental fraud in those elections, made a Win Mexico 2030 plan, a grand vision project, where he projected that by 2030, Mexican Americans would begin to govern our nation. And that is the issue. I mean, what do these opposition parties want for our country? A total submission, especially to US interests and trusts. Well, that is the point. We will be able to see how this proposal unfolds, which is already moving forward in both the Chamber of Deputies and the Senate, and we will soon see how we reform our constitution so that there are no stateless persons or traitors to the country in these public offices.
4: Well, Nancy, as we saw in the introduction, right? This segment, what the president was explaining at
2: Her morning press conference seems quite elementary to me, right? If you want to be president of a country, especially in these times of unchecked interventionism, but always you have to be loyal to the country you intend to govern. I mean, it's that basic, right? President, governor, an executive position. This is fundamental there, and I found it interesting listening to the debate and some of the criticisms, right? For example, Carolina, the PRI and the PAN are interested in migrants. I didn't see the PRI and the PAN say anything about the ICE raids. I haven't seen them say anything about the hunger strike by migrants in Elizabeth, New Jersey against the deplorable conditions there and in other private detention centers in the United States.
3: The disappearances?
2: The disappearances. I haven't seen them say anything about what happened during the riots in Los Angeles a year ago. On the contrary, many were saying, oh, they don't represent us. They don't represent us in Los Angeles. They aren't real Mexicans, right? Or even back during the electoral reform, do you remember? When they voted against allowing migrants to vote with just their passports without needing their voter ID card. This would have been a very important political right for the migrant community, but instead, they were urging Norma Piña to declare this reform unconstitutional. Now it turns out they are very worried about migrants and their human rights, and, well, the question is, why doesn't this extend to the deputies? And one reason for this is because there are migrant deputies both in the federal chamber and in state legislatures, and it's to allow for dual nationality, especially for these migrant representatives. But wow, it's hypocrisy, Donnie, that all of a sudden someone would think, please think of the migrants.
5: Yes, I mean, I think that's what stands out the most, right? One would initially think, why wasn't that already established in the Constitution, something as basic as the person who governs the country being committed to the country they are going to govern, or the state they are going to govern, or... But, well, it's something that is arriving now, and it comes at a very good time, because we cannot ignore the threats and the interests there are in meddling in our country. The recent Chihuahua case with Maria Eugenia Campos is a great example of that, right? Hey! A person who believes that it's very good for agents of an intelligence agency to sneak in, and she does it so casually, and if an accident hadn't occurred, we wouldn't have found out about those secret operations. Or the Cabeza de Vaca situation, who has many accusations in Mexico, and simply jumped across the border and is now living his life on the other side, even thinking he can be president of Mexico via Zoom, right? A candidate via Zoom. It caught my attention from the beginning that even foreign researchers were saying it was a violation by the president against people who came as refugees, who had dual citizenship, who had brought cultural wealth to our country, and who were now being slapped in the face, right? It was as if it were a law against dual citizenship. Or these bot and troll accounts on social media saying it was a policy against the 40 million migrants that the president was telling them that none of them would be able to be president of Mexico. The point, in very brief terms, is that this reform only affects 33 positions, which are the presidency and the governorships, including the head of government. They twisted the objective of this reform so badly that, well, you were surprised by Carolina Vigiano, but I was surprised by Germán Martínez, who yesterday in San Lázaro said, and they despise them because, furthermore, they left this country where they weren't given opportunities, and let's see.
2: They weren't given opportunities.
5: What? On December 1, 2018, I mean, there was a wave of migration. On December 1, 2018, when López Obrador took office,
1: he isn't referring to Peña Nieto, who went to Spain

0: clearly about that. According to them, all problems started on December 1, 2018, but they omit those very important facts.
1: I believe it's not a problem of love for Mexico. It's a problem of ethical and legal commitment. One can be Indonesian and love Mexico, or French and love Mexico, right? The problem here is one of formality. When you have a nationality, you acquire commitments toward a state. That remains clear. Rights and obligations, well, a crown, a monarchical state, right? But it is a state. And there is clearly a conflict of interest when you have dual citizenship and have rights, but also have obligations toward two states, whatever they may be. So it seems very clear to me that this has to end, huh? But I see a problem. The thing is, there are countries that do not accept the renunciation of nationality and consider nationality to be irrevocable. How will that be handled there?
0: Well, then they shouldn't compete, Pedro.
1: They're out. Let's see, because look, either the Mexican state assumes that a unilateral renunciation, let's say by the person, is enough. Or it doesn't. No, but there isn't. It is no longer the person who can decide. In the case of the United States, it is very clear. You can decide to renounce your nationality. It costs a lot of money. It's a process, and you renounce it.
0: But you have to do it with the United States government.
2: You have to do it with the United States government. The Mexican government cannot do it for you. That is to say, you cannot renounce it before the Mexican government. You have to do it directly.
1: The United States government has to certify that you are no longer a U.S. citizen, which was the deception of Garcia Cabeza de Vaca when he said, no, I already renounced my nationality. Lie, he had not renounced it. And Peña Nieto's foreign ministry accepted it as valid as valid. No, but there are countries that tell you, no, I mean, even if you renounce, you are still Uruguayan, French, Guatemalan, etc., right? How will that be handled there? I think that is an interesting aspect, isn't it?
0: Well, it will have to be a case-by-case solution. Surely the opposition's argument, especially this argument about migrants, it is interesting that we talk about the renunciation of the other nationality, because it falls right there, doesn't it? I mean, it is not forbidden to run for an elected office like governorships or the presidency if you have dual nationality, but in the event that you win then, and I understand that is how the reform was finally approved at that moment, you have to renounce the nationality that is not Mexican. So any migrant can, of course, aspire to any of these positions, right? As long as they do this after winning. It also establishes a homogeneous procedure, because before, the procedures for renouncing nationality, in addition to the complication that Pedro mentions, did not have a single outlet, but were also a bit arbitrary, and the procedure was done before the Ministry of Foreign Affairs, and now in this new reform, the path, let's say, for renouncing the other nationality is established. And third, well, it's not like they've reinvented the wheel either. Perhaps some people in our audience are thinking, how is it possible that this wasn't in the Constitution before? Actually, it was. But the interpretation isn't unique, and it can lend itself to certain games or certain traps, or to being, well, interpreted at whim, because actually what the Constitution establishes is that one cannot acquire another nationality, and this gives rise to ambiguities, or rather it is a bit ambiguous, because some would say, well, I didn't acquire U.S. nationality, rather my parents gave it to me because they are from there, right? Since. Well, that is how some have argued. So what this reform really does is simply put a little order into an idea that is so much common sense that it was already actually in the Constitution, but it is about standardizing it. Standardizing it for all states and all governorships. And making it clearer so that it cannot be, let's say, played with or interpreted for convenience. Yeah.
3: It's even been with ambassadors for a long time, right? I mean, how could they think it applied to ambassadors?
0: But not to the presidency. Sure, totally. And well, I...

0: like to talk about this Felipe Calderon project because it actually portrays them in their true plan, because exactly as Kurt was saying, how is it that they are thinking about migrants now, right? I mean, when they didn't think about them, when they were expelled from our country because they are the ones who generated conditions of inequality and poverty. The Carlos Salinas 6-year term, he is known as the father of inequality, among other nicknames, right? Right? I mean, we could spend the whole program talking about how Salinas is known, because right there is when this, let's say this disparity in income becomes pronounced, right? A handful of people to whom companies and the nation's assets were gifted become very rich, and the rest of the population becomes very poor. And for many people, well, the only opportunity to get ahead for them and their families was by migrating at least one of the relatives, right? One of the members of the families. They didn't think about migrants then. I mean. Right now, they don't think about them with the ICE raids. It's actually, what they are looking for is to protect an idea they've had for a long time. It is integration, but not an integration, let's say, that is beneficial for our nation. They are thinking of subjecting the country to the United States as if it were a colony. And that project reveals it in its entirety. In fact, let's see if we can look at the document when we return from the break, because they clearly state that Mexican Americans should govern our nation. They say they start first with financial matters, with trade issues, and with public policy issues. When they speak of public policy in that document, Felipe Calderon bets on having our public policies imposed on us from the United States. Well, that is the same as calling us a colony, isn't it? Isn't it? I mean, why would we even want a presidency that represents us when, in reality, our interests wouldn't be the ones at the forefront? And I believe that all of them, the neoliberal PRI and PAN members who have governed this country, even if they didn't have dual citizenship, always represented foreign interests and not national interests. And that is what we, as Mexicans, must avoid at all costs. But anyway, we will continue talking about that when we return from the next break. Don't go away. It is love, independent. Mazione. Mexico is a free country, independent and sovereign. For years, neoliberal governments surrendered to foreign interests above those of the people. Today, with the fourth transformation, there is cooperation between countries but without subordination, because Mexico is respected and the destiny of our nation is decided by us, the Mexican people. The homeland and sovereignty must be defended. Morena, the hope of Mexico. Let's take a journey through the history and charm of one of the most iconic places in our country. That the happiest place in the world is Colombia. In Acapulco, we fall in love. In Acapulco, we enjoy ourselves.
1: The water tells you everything. It commands you, because if there is no water, there is no life. The sea is life. The sea. We will always have Acapulco every Wednesday at 5 p.m.
0: Matteo Ceresino. Thank you for staying with us on this public media analysis panel. We continue talking about this issue of dual citizenship for governing in Mexico. And well, very quickly now in the final round, I would like if production could put the Mexico 2030 project document on screen. We are seeing it there. And that is precisely where Felipe Calderon, in this Siberius role as president-elect, outlines these axes for his administration. And we clearly see they wanted to move away from the BRICS. Back then, South Africa was not yet part of that group. Mexican Americans would govern our country. Mexico would be totally integrated into North America. We would have shared institutions. In short, ultimately, this document reveals to us a path to subject our country to interests, especially American ones. Let us not forget that after his term, he ended up living in Spain, and during his term, he benefited Spain at a very critical moment for his government. We had all the pressure of the global economic subprime mortgage crisis that emerged from the United States and in Mexico. The AH1N1 crisis. And he thought it was a good idea to go and rescue Spanish companies, right? Repsol, Hijos de Joy Barreras, with money from Petróleos Mexicanos. Exactly. The shipyards and Iberdrola by ceding the electricity sector to them. So they don't necessarily have to have dual nationality at the time of taking office to betray our homeland and sell it to the highest bidder. But I do think it's a very clear path from the opposition that portrays them, because it is totally clear in our constitution. As you were saying, Pedro, and rather they have to represent Mexican men and women and women. And as Violeta rightly clarified, it's not about them renouncing it beforehand, it's about doing it once they have won. I don't see what the issue is, Buzz. If they want to preside over or govern federal entities or preside over this country,
1: well,
0: let them do it while answering to this country.
2: It's just that Calderon enters a cycle in which the rulers were already, according to the Mumbies definition, the first generation of Americans born in Mexico. Meaning, there were people who were thinking like Americans, not like Mexican. That is the honest truth, right? Right? And Calderon hands the country over to the United States. He hands security over to the United States.
0: That was the great success of the United States in opening its doors and its universities and its universities
1: to these people, right?
0: Of course. And here it says concepts considered sacrosanct must be reconsidered, among them sovereignty, right? No, anything goes. I mean,
2: the sovereignty of the United States. Look, Fox is a gringo rancher. That is to say, he thinks like a rancher from Arizona, right? Not like a Mexican rancher.
3: Yeah, it's like the Marlboro Man remedy there, right? Mexican version, that is. Very briefly to close that topic, and also as a transition to the next, well, in these times, we don't have the luxury of being naive. We have President Canaya, the Canaya state head, with the largest army in the history of humanity. He kidnaps heads of state, bombs boats, strengthens his control over Greenland. Well, we're going to talk more about that. Plus, there is a sustained campaign right now in the Southern Cone, post-election, interfering into those elections through dirty wars on social media. We saw the case of Javier Negre and Fernando Ceramero, in addition to the frauds we know about and all the new launches with the Shield of the Americas. It's not to alarm us, but it's also not to sit here with our arms crossed, and hopefully it doesn't happen here. That is to say, we have to take basic and prudent measures, please, right?
4: Yes, totally. The context we are in gives rise to that, right? I mean, there are already examples of presidents with dual nationality who we see are simply doormats for the United States, and we also don't have the certainty that as soon as Trump leaves, normality will be restored and a Trump 2.0 will never return to the United States. We never have certainty of that. We don't know if that Trump doctrine will remain in that country, which is looking to see which other country it can interfere with. So yes, effectively, whatever measures can be taken, let them be taken.
1: Right.
3: Well, I'm done with the topic.
1: Full stop. Done. I want to move on to the next thing.
0: It is also a measure to prevent things that are already happening, like the Cabeza de Vaca case, which was ultimately what triggered all this new discussion of leaders who take advantage of dual nationality to, after serving themselves from power, take refuge in other countries and appeal to their other homeland to be able to evade Mexican justice. So also in that sense,
4: it is an act of sovereignty.
0: Totally.
4: Even if sovereignty bothers them,
0: Well, that's why we can understand why part of the current cognitive war is also against Sovereignitis, right? I mean, how many people who sell themselves as organized civil society or as right-wing intellectuals talk about us having an excess of sovereignty? I mean, we have a problem of Sovereignitis as if it were a disease. And just to close this topic, I would like to show two people who have helped themselves to the country's resources with a big spoon, namely Ernesto Zedillo. Let's see if we can show what they earn from the Bank of Mexico. There is what Ernesto Zedillo earns every month, almost 150,000 pesos from Banxico, a total traitor to the country, corrupt, and also the architect of Fobaproa, this great robbery. And also,
4: how many years did he work?
0: Only 9 years, and he has this lifetime pension. And the other is Guillermo Ortiz Martinez, who worked only 11 years at the Bank of Mexico and collects almost 330,000 pesos monthly. Well, there it is. We Mexicans continue to support these two individuals, among others whom we will soon continue to reveal.
4: But anyway, now he went to my former state of Connecticut, but he can't be governor there either.
3: He can get naturalized?
4: He can get naturalized. Let him stay.
5: Well, let's change the subject. Now we are going to talk about these new accusations from Donald Trump against Mexico. First, let's watch the following clip. Center of the cartel violence. Unfortunately, it's unacceptable for the United States to 2000. I could say it is very difficult to live next to a country that has such a high level of illicit drug consumption. Or I could say it is very difficult to live next to a country that has such a high production of weapons. But I am not going to say it. I am not going to say it. Because we have a good relationship with President Trump and the United States government. So we are working in a coordinated manner and we are moving forward
0: with great astuteness. President Claudia Sheinbaum responded today to Donald Trump, who said yesterday that it is unacceptable to have this shared border with a country where regions are governed by cartels or where cartel violence is the norm. We are already used to this double talk or this schizophrenia, I don't know if it can be called that, of Donald Trump, because at the same time he also said he was very coordinated with Mexico, the United States, and that Mexico has results. I mean, can it be that at the same moment he is talking about two totally different scenarios? And yet that is how Donald Trump is. So to a character like that, you also have to answer, as President Sheinbaum masterfully did today, saying, I'm not going to say it, but she was already saying it. That's why all the reporters present at the conference burst out laughing, right? In a very fresh way. Well, regarding Donald Trump, we must also highlight something that Kurt already brought up in his previous intervention, which I find very important, and that is the threat to use his armed forces to control what he calls the Western Hemisphere. I find it very serious that the United States government continues to threaten with these acts, which we could indeed categorize as Iran itself did through its representation at the United Nations as terrorist acts. I mean, what happened with the president of Venezuela, Nicolas Maduro? Well, that's a terrorist act. They came for him, they bombed with total impunity. Now they are pressuring the government of Delcy Rodriguez. In short, this is what the United States represents, along with brutal interference. Indeed, part of the problem is that our neighboring nation doesn't address its public health problem, right? The fact that there is an opioid crisis with these deaths, more than 100,000 young people above all die every year, is because the United States has not taken care of that population. So, well, one would have to look at how much of the responsibility lies both in the violence in Mexico, because the weapons mainly come from there. More than 70% of the weapons seized in Mexico come from the United States, and in the problem of demand. I mean, the United States demands a very high quantity of illegal drugs. So, well, there is the president's response, right? This situation is also unacceptable for Mexico.
3: Well, what times are we living in, colleagues, to see this state of barbarism that we have normalized, where a head of state can go up to the dais, to the UN podium, and threaten to destroy a country with a nuclear bomb? He didn't use the words nuclear bomb, but it was understood, wasn't it? Donald Trump threatened to annihilate Iran yesterday. To annihilate Iran, to send it to hell with no possibility of survival and no hope for greatness or future generations. He is foreshadowing a genocide in capital letters that could lead to the end of the world, right? That is to say, this is the extent of where we are with this deranged man. Then, well, a few more examples. He obviously advocated for regime change in Cuba, and speaking of fundamental changes in Venezuela, he said, to the victors belong the spoils. That's where we're at. That's where we are, right? To the victors belong the spoils. He was advocating for countries to leave the International Criminal Court, which the United States ignores anyway. And then there's his schizophrenia, as you say, regarding Mexico, right? On one hand, it's the epicenter of cartel violence, but on the other hand, well, he is very proud of the very good relationship he has with the Mexican government. And to tell you the truth, this was coming since last week, when the Trump administration sent a determination to Congress with this same double standard. On one hand, it's great that Mexico is seizing more drugs and there is security cooperation and so on and so forth, but at the same time, Mexico must identify, arrest, and prosecute corrupt officials in the same document. Then the day after, the U.S. Embassy puts out a tweet saying, we will continue collaborating with Mexico to confront organized crime and strengthen the country's sweat security, but supporting narco-terrorists has consequences. And then Ron Johnson, the same day, pops his head up and starts talking about the car bomb in Zacatecas that had happened weeks earlier. Weeks before. Why did it take 3 weeks? Because they were coordinating their message beforehand to prepare the ground for this outburst we heard yesterday at the UN.
4: I mean, part of Trump's message at the General Assembly of the body in charge of managing the world's conflicts is also a message about how ineffective or unsuccessful that body has become, right? Which also costs all of us countries. But what really catches my attention is that Trump, what he did when he took the podium was sell himself as a man who brought peace to the world, who solved the conflict in Gaza, who is about to solve the conflict between Russia and Ukraine, who fights communism in the world. He asked that his murderous police not be criticized. He bragged about the arrest of Maduro. He made threats against Iran. In the place where conflicts are resolved, he directly threatens a nation and announces that he is going to liberate Cuba from communism and dictatorship, and also Mexico from the cartels. And all of this, this list of what surprises me, is the reaction of the opposition in Mexico. Because, I mean, what most of us saw was a man who is, well, besides being in love with himself, living in his candy-coated world, because this entire list is absolutely false. But the reaction it had among journalists and on social media in Mexico is regrettable. I mean, everyone is saying that Trump went to give a state address, that he bashed Mexico, but that Trump has control of the world in his hands. Yesterday, a PRI deputy comes up wearing a cap, copying Trump's slogan. I mean, seriously, the PRI is destined to end this last period by setting up Trump as an ideological icon. I mean, Trump is just who he is, right? A guy with whom you can't negotiate, a volatile guy, but what's surprises me most is the opposition's reaction to that guy, because it's not just the constant cry for the United States to come and rescue us, but for that United States to rescue us, which is in Trump's hands, which is even worse. And, well, then there's the other reaction, which is Krause's against the Mexican foreign minister, who was so bothered that he gave a speech about discrimination against the LGBTIQ plus community at a thematic forum on discrimination and the human rights of the LGBTIQ plus community. They twisted it in such a way that they made people think that while Trump was talking about drug trafficking in Mexico, Mexico's speech at the UN General Assembly was about the LGBT community, when, I mean, it was a thematic forum, but they are already twisting it to say that Mexico is lost, and Krause said it, even though he's already posted like 4 or 5 tweets trying to fix it, that it was the lowest point. The lowest point of the Mexico-United States diplomatic relationship in 200 years is...
6: Not even Trump dared to say that. Not even Trump, but yeah, I mean, we already know Trump, right? Hey, he's rude, but the reaction on this side is what's surprising.
5: That's right.
6: Pedro, we have a minute and a half, so 1 minute, and we'll be back with...
2: Go ahead. The thing is, Trump in Mexico has no one but the Payan, and the Payan in the world has no one but Trump. That is the sad truth. And look, I think a speech like the one we saw yesterday at the UN can only be delivered by someone who has immense power, or someone who is in a situation of tremendous weakness. And it seems to me that Trump is the latter, that is to say. He lost a war. He is going to lose the election. He has lost diplomatic power. In the Reuters/Ipsos poll, his drop to 32%. Shown, but what's most significant is his drop among Republicans. In 1 week, he lost 9 points, going from 84 to 75 among his fellow party members. That man is lost. Let's form a solidarity committee for Trump. I really do feel sorry for him.
4: I don't think so, Pedro.
6: That doesn't work.
7: Let's go to a break. Please.
6: Break. Well, here is Pedro Miguel with these wild proposals, but anyway, we'll be back to continue with this analysis. Don't go away.
5: Sitter.
8: Canal 22's international signal is Mexico's cultural window for the Spanish-speaking community in the United States. We are a public signal that connects millions of Mexicans and Latinos with their roots, their language, their history, and contemporary Mexico. Through cultural, educational, and informative content, we strengthen the sense of identity for those living outside the country, while also bringing Mexico's historical, artistic, and social legacy to new generations. More than a channel, we are a bridge of identity and a hub of cultural diplomacy that projects Mexico's creative, scientific, and human wealth to global audiences beyond the borders. Matteo Ceresino.
6: Thank you for staying with us on the public media analysis segment. We continue talking about these new accusations from Donald Trump against Mexico and, well, also the role the opposition is playing, which is totally submissive to these U.S. interests, connecting to the first part of the program. But you had a proposal, Pedro. Please, go ahead.
2: No, I'm going to be serious now. And just as Donnie spoke about this interesting event with the foreign minister, which gave rise to another of the saddest brains from the intellectual, there is a very important meeting in New York on the sidelines of the UN, which is the meeting between Clara Brugada and Mayor Mamdani, right? Because it places Mexico in a very interesting international position. It forces us to remember that not all of the United States is rotten, not all of the United States is Trump, that there's Mamdani, that there is a Bernanders, that there is a plurality of things that are moving, and that what is absolutely broken is Trumpism trying to convince the world that the world is Trumplandia, and the world saying to him, no, I am the world, I am not Trumplandia. And entering into such funny contradictions, forgive me for saying it, but it's like he wants to focus on the hemisphere, and to focus on the hemisphere, he spends his time attacking Brazil, attacking Mexico, and attacking Canada, and Canada is heading off to Europe. That is to say, everything in Trumpism is working in a counterproductive way, and it's as if everything he does accelerates its decomposition in a splendid manner. I truly believe that we have to see that Trump is putting an end to American hegemony in the world.
9: Well, we have to thank him
2: for that.
6: So you're going to join his proposal now? That's why when they wanted to blame Iran for this alleged attack in Turkey against Trump, the Iranian foreign minister said, why would we want to get rid of him? He is doing a perfectly good job of diminishing the power of the United States, right?
0: I think this speech by Trump, I would like to highlight above all the forum where he gave it, because Trump gives speeches like that anywhere. But the fact that he did it at the UN General Assembly seems especially serious to me, and I think it contrasts greatly with, or rather confirms, the speech given right there by the President of Brazil, Lula da Silva, who, among other things, pointed out the crisis of multilateralism and how the UN has been unable to stop wars, and that, well, it was basically their gathering an assembly only to confirm that it was good for nothing, right? Just like what President Lopez Obrador said, that it was just a wasp. I think the fact that Trump was able to give this speech at that assembly only confirms what the UN is for, right? The UN should be the place where a speech like that, where a president threatens to annihilate an entire civilization, should be. The UN should, where such a speech cannot be given, let alone whether it could also stop a war or truly lead a peace process. That is what seems most alarming to me. It's not so much the hegemony of the United States, or whether it has it or not, or if it's just a charade, right? Right? Trump himself spoke, he himself talked about the upcoming election in November and says, I am not in the election. No, the election I've already won. What worries me most is, with what tools will we confront these extremisms and these governments? Well, illegitimate ones, right? Because we are also seeing how in other places where these rights emerge, they emerge. Driven by farms, or by, let's say, technocratic geniuses who help manipulate public opinion with inflated algorithms. So the discussion about whether or not they are democratic isn't even on the table anymore, and they aren't interested in being so. I think there is one thing to consider. On one hand, I think there are many subnational governments around the world, especially in those countries that have these types of extremist governments that offer a lot of hope, like the government of New York, the government of Seattle, and probably other cities in the United States, the governments perhaps in Argentina, in the province of Buenos Aires, and so on. But the question is how to organize, let's say, a coalition against these extremist governments that aren't necessarily seeking the democratic vote or popular legitimacy. Because one of the examples is also how they go up to boast about the kidnapping of a president from another country, and then Delcy Rodriguez poses with the one who orchestrated the kidnapping of who was their country's president, still making this woman
5: If we was in jail in that very same city.
4: Exactly. I mean, she was left simply as the manager of the looting of all the resources of Venezuela. I mean, just as Violeta says, they aren't interested in being democratic so much so that the kidnapping of a president was boasted about there at the General Assembly, be it.
2: Well, Maria Corina Machado wasn't even needed anymore.
4: Right. I'm for that.
0: Well, I think what's happening in Venezuela is a bit more complex, and perhaps we don't fully grasp the level of pressure Delcy Rodriguez is under right now, and why she has to lend herself to this image, precisely this meeting with Donald Trump, to avoid something worse happening in her nation. I think that level of pressure that Venezuela is resisting right now is very, very vast, so I feel it's a bit unfair, I don't know, to label her as worse than Corina Machado. First, we should see how far the threats from the United States go, and how much they are being contained, if a portion of the oil is handed over, and so on. So I do think it's a very complex situation. Also, on the other hand, it seems to me that in the case of the UN and multilateralism, it is very important to see that the UN doesn't even reach the level of a flower vase, because a flower vase at least is something pretty, right? The UN is no longer just a thing, it's a monstrosity. I mean, it hasn't even been able to stop the genocide in Gaza, hasn't played a relevant role in even classifying it as such as a genocide. This organization has proven to be totally slow and overwhelmed by other atrocities in the world. And on top of that, it allows these types of speeches that are not only undemocratic, but also threaten the peace, because it goes so far as to say that it is not willing to lose the Western Hemisphere and is therefore prepared to deploy its armed forces. I find that very, very serious. So it doesn't even look like something nice anymore.
2: Let's see, but interesting things happen. Let's see, the speech by Lula, the speech by the King of Jordan, unexpected and very strong against the genocide being perpetrated by Israel, the speech by Erdogan, the Turk, against Israel, Macron, the president of France. I think he hit his head in the New York subway because he went as far as denouncing the genocide with an impetus very strange for him, and the cold shoulder given to the Israeli delegation. I do think some very interesting things happen.
5: Spoke in favor of, turned their backs on Trump when the Cuban delegation walked out, right?
3: Look, it's theater. But politics is also an action, an activity of symbols, just like theater. And I believe there were things, there were important symbols at this UN General Assembly.
0: Well, hopefully all of that serves to recover multilateralism, but at the moment it's not working. I mean, beyond the speeches, the fact is that dozens or hundreds of Palestinians continue to die every day right under our noses, right? Or that there is an active genocide in Cuba, and no one names it that way except the Cubans themselves or some other political actors, right? But it seems to me that the world isn't fixed with speeches. I mean,
3: in fact, speaking of multilateralism, Mexico has had a proposal alongside France for over a decade to remove the veto power from the Security Council. Obviously, it requires the agreement of the five members, which will never happen. So now they are promoting a voluntary renunciation in cases of genocide and similar things. Do you believe the United States will ever at some point renounce its veto power?
5: Or NATO?
3: NATO. But a few points here to wrap up this very interesting debate, right? You mentioned, Danny, that the right wing here in Mexico is kind of clinging to Trump with this idea that he is a great leader who has control of the world, right? And in fact, there is so much effort to show that control, precisely because of the lack of control behind it, right? What is happening in the Middle East, that is Western Asia, is precisely interesting. The Strait of Hormuz is effectively under Iranian control. Oil is getting through, but nothing like before the war.
7: War?
3: This Yemenic Shiite movement has control of the other strait, Bab el-Mandeb, and there has been an interesting act of sabotage on the east-west oil pipeline in Saudi Arabia, which is no longer pumping oil, at least for now, and this pipeline alone accounts for 4% the world's oil. Right? That is to say, this movement has been able to resist the United States for 2 decades, and behind them, Israel and Saudi Arabia. I mean, what control does Trump have, right? And it is interesting that in the United States, they are just now starting to leak images of destroyed U.S. facilities in Bahrain, in Kuwait, in the United Arab Emirates.
2: In Jordan.
3: Yes, in Jordan, right? They are just starting to say it because the press there protects their government and their national security state, that they are just now saying, the war casualties are a little higher than what you have been told, to start paving the way for when they really have to raise those numbers even more, right? Right? Because of that, no. Then the U.S. economy, mortgages at 7%, which is high for the United States, gasoline at 4.50 a gallon. Diesel at 6.50 a gallon and rising. Interest rates just went up 0.25 when what Trump wanted was for them to go down. That's why he put Kevin Warsh there. It didn't happen. The price of Brent oil is more or less $100 a barrel, and the Treasury bonds that fund the astronomical debt of the United States are both up over 5%. What control? What control? No, let's end there with something optimistic. We haven't talked much on this show about this international network of the right, the Atlas Network, CPAC, and the rest. Now we are seeing, tentatively perhaps, a network that is emerging from the municipal level, right? New York, the victory of the left in Berlin. Buenos Aires, obviously Mexico City. How interesting, right? Because, well, they are focusing on these very important issues like housing. But behind that is what kind of network can be built in these times.
2: And multilateralism is a reality. I mean, beyond the UN General Assembly, multilateralism has made formidable progress, especially thanks to Trump's war against Iran.
4: Yes, I mean, political positioning, both outside and inside, is important, right? I mean, the fact that Cuba stood up while Trump said he was going to liberate them, that he was going to do them the favor of liberating them, I mean, it's a show of dignity amidst everything that is happening, how the United States is strangling Cuba, even though it has been doing so for years through a blockade, even endorsed by the UN in a certain way, right? By not doing more to prevent it. What is happening outside? All the demonstrations that are being scheduled for the 26th, if I'm not mistaken, when Benjamin Netanyahu gives his speech at the General Assembly. Outside, massive demonstrations are being planned, which also tells us that there is great interest in how leaders are managing the world, right? I mean, no matter how much Trump says, I already made peace in Gaza, well, nobody believes that foolish ceasefire, right? The genocide continues. People cannot return to their normal lives, so, well, let it serve his campaigns, but people aren't buying it. What I also hope, the speech from Mexico that is scheduled for Friday, it wasn't the one the foreign minister gave about the LGBT community, even if the media wants to make people believe that, and furthermore with super homophobic concepts. Against the foreign minister, that was Mexico's position, right? Also, well, obviously it was a document worked on with the president. It will be very interesting to see what response will be given to the United States, because it is certain that there will be one, but, well, let these performance theaters of the General Assembly of an overwhelmed body serve us, not from a year ago, not from now, but from decades ago, but letting that other part of the resistance be felt is always something that I think must be rescued. Pedro Violeta?
0: Well, I think we have to stay alert. I agree with Dani that things will get interesting on Friday, right? Now, this response from the president, that was sharp, ironic, and
6: I don't know if she improvised it or thought it out well, but either way, it was a good response. Let's see how the official response takes shape on Friday, right? I imagine it will again be in a tone of, well, sovereignty of... Let's say a fairly cold tone, but at the same time firm, as has characterized, as have always been, the president's responses to Trump's threats. And also, well, once again, how this speech by Trump will be used. In reality, it's a story already told many times, right? That of the discourse of cartels as terrorist organizations and linking it directly to the government or to people close to President Sheinbaum's government, that will continue to be exploited. It's like a ball that is set rolling, and here in Mexico is where they play along with it, right? And we're going to keep seeing that in the news. Well, reactions like that of Krause, of the type completely in tune with Alice Rocky as well. We're going to sing now. We're going to sing. Long has a song for you, but I think that is what we are going to see, how the ball is set in play again, and the accusations of a narco government that are going to come again, and we'll see how President Sheinbaum stops them. Well, in the official speech for Mexico on Friday. Well, yes, we will be attentive to that speech next Friday, and of course, surely here in Macusare, we will follow what is happening there in the United States. Also, as Dani reminded us, well, there are protests also from society, from the people outside, because of all these feints and threats that Donald Trump himself makes from that platform, but also because of the case of Israel, the presence of Netanyahu, who also, it must be said, has international arrest warrants, but they are not applied because his friend Donald Trump, well, protects him. Of all that, we will continue to report here on Macusare, and we'll see you next week, not without first warning, that we must be attentive to these war scenarios that are also being launched by some of the proposals, especially from the US government. But with this, we say goodbye. We remind you that Macusare is on all week, and we will see you next Wednesday. Good night to everyone.